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2: 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You can watch us too on CTV Windsor. This is the week in review. Patty Handysides, you can listen to Patty 2 till 6 in the afternoon on your way home. Talks about the future of policing in Amherstburg. Kyle Horner, he's on from 10 till noon. He talked about the state of the Canadian economy. But first, we talked with Flavio Volpe, who is from the Automotive Parts Manufacturers Association, ahead of the July 1st deadline for the review of the Canada-US-Mexico agreement. Story that came out of the weekend, very interesting when it comes to the automotive industry, and it covers the initial kind of the friction going on and potential paths forward as the Canada-US-Mexico agreement review process kicks in, focusing on really a major shift in the automotive sector. Now, the big takeaway coming from we're going to talk to him in a second, Flavio Volpe from the Automotive Parts Manufacturers Association, who views these recent developments really not as a threat, but a path forward, perhaps, to finding a deal. And he joins us now. Flavio, good morning.
3: Hey, thanks for having me on.
4: Okay, so yeah, we know trade talks between the United States and Mexico are now officially underway as the two sides held the first round of bilateral negotiations to review the Canada-US-Mexico agreement. This was on Friday. How should we feel about this as Canadians, Flavio, in terms of the United States and Mexico, you know, kind of starting this off?
3: Well, we've been here before in 2018 when we renegotiated the NAFTA. The Americans decided that one moment they just wanted to speak bilaterally to the Mexicans. What we know is that we have a strong relationship with the Mexicans, and we're still talking daily with the Americans. I thought it was prudent that the government didn't get into a formal discussion before the American trade representative goes to Congress today to lay out his USMCA plan. You know, the Mexicans have their reasons for sitting down with the Americans early, and they've got a lot of issues there together, security, sovereignty, that type of stuff. With us, what would be the point of getting into a formal negotiation where they want a concession 3 days before they had an obligation to tell their own Congress publicly what their plan was? And it kind of worked out, or looks like it's working out here, because the Americans laid on the table to the Mexicans what they think they want to do in automotive. And, you know, now we know before we sit down with them, and Minister LeBlanc is going down there tomorrow.
2: Okay, well, that's good news. Now, in this article, Flavio Volpe joining us this morning, you know, they're looking at, with Mexico, 50% American content, and we've already hit that in Canadian-built cars of 50%. That was up from 38% in 2019. So if we're hitting that mark already, should we just agree to lock that in and say, okay, we'll do 50%. We're there already.
3: Yeah, look, I think, as I said in that interview, and I'll say this morning, I think it's a path forward. They had been saying for a year and a half, we don't want Canadian cars. Now they're laying out what the price of entry is, and they're saying the same thing they said in 2018. We want half of the content to be American. Well, in 2018, we said, that's crazy. Why would we agree to a floor that's American, and we're not even close to it? You know, that 38 to 50 was my testimony in Washington in December to the USTR to say, look, your new USMCA, it's worked. It's raised the content, the U.S. content in Canadian cars. But also the other half of that is the Canadian auto parts sector also got more business in the U.S. and in Mexico. So, you know, my message to the Canadian team who's negotiating this is, look, that's not a difficult bridge to walk across, although different car plants are at different percentages. So it's not easy, snap your finger. If that's workable, okay, hold on. Before you say yes to something like that, what are the other things the Canadian economy is going for? We need relief on steel. We need relief on aluminum. And we need to really get straight what our digital plan is vis-a-vis the U.S. So it's a path forward. It's an important opening by the Americans. They'll be tough at the table. We know that. But it's not something that's impossible.
4: Flavio, I'm wondering how much of a concern is it that the U.S. administration, they have not stuck to these trade deals. Like, Do you have faith, yeah. I guess, that, you know, it will happen like years past? You know, you sit down, you work something out, it goes into the fine print, and you move on. Like, is that realistic?
3: Well, this is the world that we live in now, and that's the central question. You know, all these other countries who've done a deal and then they turn around and Donald Trump changes his mind.
4: Mm-hmm.
3: The reality is we're going to deal with Donald Trump, at least for the time being, the next 3 years here. So you try for your best deal. You try to keep peace between the two countries' relationships. But you do have one eye open on him going backwards. The fact that they may be unreliable, it doesn't override the fact that the auto industry, steel and aluminum, really need relief from national security tariffs that have no basis in law. So you have to go down that path with an ex who's cheated on you, and you know he's probably going to do it again.
4: Yeah.
3: But you own the house together, right?
5: Right.
3: And until you figure that out, you got to deal with them.
5: That's a perfect analogy right there. One more question for me, Flavio Volpe, because you're also a member of the Prime Minister's Advisory Committee on the relations between our two countries. Are you pleased so far being on that committee that the automotive, the message from you on behalf of the automotive industry is being heard as part of an overall agreement?
3: Yes, I'll say my satisfaction doesn't come from looking around the people around the table, which is a great portfolio of Canadian interests, but in the way in which the government is speaking about automotive and focused on automotive, I'm satisfied that our opening negotiating position is strongly in defense of it. And I've got Lana Payne at the table as well, a partner there, and from a labor perspective in automotive, she's a terribly strong voice and a great champion. And I think between the two of us, I know that if we don't have the answer, we've got lots of colleagues who are not at the table who are great Canadians who are committed to this, who we've put into contact with the negotiating team directly.
4: All right. Well, thank you so much for your time this morning. That is Flavio Volpe, the president of the Automotive Parts Manufacturers Association, and as Mike mentioned, member of Prime Minister Mark Carney's Advisory Committee on Canada-U.S. Economic Relations. And he's talking about trade talks between the United States and Mexico are now officially underway. Canada has not entered in negotiations with Washington yet and was not a part of Friday's talks, but it sounds like Flavio Volpe is not concerned about this. Saying that this is kind of the way it goes, and he is confident that there's actually something to negotiate, because for a while there, you know, President Trump going on about we don't need any Canadian cars, we don't need any Mexican cars, and that obviously isn't the case.
5: Okay, well, we'll just, I don't know, cross our fingers, hope for the best at this point, and see what comes out. And I'm glad we have people like Flavio who are part of that committee, though, with the Prime Minister, that we're looking at all industries in the country and not just focused on one or two. You're listening to The Week in Review. Mike K. Cook with you. Yes, mornings, Mike and Meg. We're on every single weekday morning, 6 a.m. till 10. Kyle Horner, he's on after us from 10 till noon every weekday. And he talked to Tom Mulcair, political commentator from CTV, about Canada being in a technical recession.
6: I hate to bring him up, but U.S. President Donald Trump wasted little time in taking a shot at the news that Canada had dipped into a technical recession, linking to a Bloomberg News article and a social media post on Monday with the comment, of course we know, at 51st state. But Canada's quarterly decline in gross domestic product has also been seized upon by Conservative leader Pierre Poilievre, who used it to criticize the Liberal government and Prime Minister Mark Carney of hiding from this issue. And I think it's an important topic here, and to have that discussion with us is CTV News political commentator and the former NDP leader, Tom Mulcair. Tom, welcome back to the show. I appreciate you coming on.
7: Hey, Kyle, great to be with you.
6: Can you help me out first? What the heck is a technical recession?
7: It doesn't exist.
6: All right, that's fair.
7: And that's why on this one, Poilievre is right. And I'm insulted that this has made the rounds. There is such thing as a recession, and it is defined, because there is a definition of a recession, as two consecutive quarters of negative growth. This just in, Canada's just had two consecutive quarters of negative growth, and therefore we are in a recession. I find it the most clever political communications to have allowed the word technical to drift over and attach itself to recession as if it's not that bad. I was listening to one PEI MP from the Liberals, Casey, walking in the other day. He says, well, it's a shallow recession. You know, so it's technical. It's shallow. I don't know, Kyle. You get caught speeding. You lower your window and, you know, you're going 118 in a 100 zone. And you look at the officer and say, well, technically I was speeding, but everybody understands that you're allowed up to 120. I mean, look, it's a recession. Poiliev is right. And it's absolutely fair play for the opposition conservatives to be hammering away at this and at Carney. Now, Carney's got his explanation and everybody gets it. That's why the most recent polling today shows that Carney is stratospheric in his popularity with Canadians. I think that's a two-step. It's Carney, who's very popular because of the guy south of the border that you just evoked, the Voldemort of Canadian politics that we don't want to name. And at the same time, it's not only the fact that we're dealing with him, but it's the fact that the Conservatives under Poiliev don't know how to play the second part of their job. So the first part we just described, holding the government to account, great job. Poiliev deserves full marks. He's great at it. The second part, showing that he, Pierre Poiliev, can be the Prime Minister of Canada, and that the Conservative Party of Canada is a government in waiting, abject fail. There was a valid criticism of an announcement that Carney made over the weekend. Some people didn't like some of those members who were going to be on a panel to look at faith issues across Canada. I was listening to one of the representatives on radio yesterday, Kyle, and it was so over the top, so strident. And that's where Poiliev doesn't know how to stop. He just exaggerates when he's not outright saying something that he knows is false. Recently referencing, apparently, the Davos speech, he said that Carney has been calling for a complete rupture with the United States. Carney observed that what we're going through with the States is a rupture. He wasn't calling for it. He was ruining it. He was lamenting it. But that's the game, the way Pierre Poiliev has always played it. People tried talking to him about it, saying this is not working. Canadians don't see in you somebody that they can trust to run the country. He's refusing to understand that message, and he's constantly shooting himself in the foot. Even though he starts off being completely right to complain about the fact that we're in a recession, and then he just goes off in all directions. I don't know if you read his thing on the weekend, Kyle. He goes off and he says, oh, there's a $20 billion missing from our investments. I'm saying, what's he talking about? So I read the thing. It's $100 billion has gone out in investment, and then only $80 billion has come in, so there's a $20 billion. What is that even doing in there? He was on the right track. He's always scored heavily, talking about pocketbook issues, families that can't afford groceries, people who have to choose between groceries and rent. That is very good territory. It's a rich vein to be mined by Poiliev and the Conservatives. Then he goes off on these weird tangents that nobody understands because it doesn't make a heck of a lot of sense in there. But that's the problem. So Carney is at the summit of his popularity. Poiliev is at his deepest unpopularity. And until the day the Conservatives can figure out that the tone that they use and how they talk, everything in this screechy, screaming tone, it's not working.
6: Because there's a conversation there. You know, and like you said, when he talks about everyday affordability and how the average family is struggling, that conversation is there. And that's where I actually want to have this conversation. Like, I understand, obviously, politics plays a big part in all of this. And, you know, I will take heat on this show because, obviously, you mentioned the polls, and Carney has a huge lead in the polls. But with all of that said, there's a lot of us that are struggling. And I think that's where I get very, very annoyed when I hear words like, you know, we're in a technical recession. Because, no, there's a lot of people on our streets here in Windsor that are struggling. And, like, I have to ask, I guess if we get political here, like, that government, that liberal government right now, like, it's mixed. It's a mixed message depending on which MP you talk to. Some of them will say, yeah, we're in a recession, you know, and yeah, we need to be doing more for families, for Canadian families. Others, like you were saying, you know, the MP out there in PEI saying, you know, it is what it is right now.
7: Shallow recession.
6: They're missing the message of a lot of us struggling on a daily basis.
7: And to give a fair comparison the other way, a fellow named Rob Oliphant, who is an MP from the Toronto area, nailed it. He says, the people who come to my office, the people that I meet on the street, the people that I'm talking to, they're suffering. They're having a hard time getting by. And he says, we've got to think about them every time we come up with a policy. Now, one of the problems that the Liberals have is they're not very good communicators, because there is a big check going out this summer. They have boosted to the families that received the GST rebate. So families that earn below a certain level, they get a check already to reimburse them for the GST. That's been built into the system for decades now. And that check's going to be boosted. It'll come in time to help people during the summer and help them maybe with the kids back to school and that sort of thing.
6: Yep.
7: So there are good things that they're doing, but they don't know how to talk about them. And I've watched some of their ads. They're abysmal. Their ads are just gruesomely bad, amateurish. They could have been made by high school students online. So until the Liberals learn how to communicate that they've got an overall vision of this, it's going to be fair game, as I say. It's going to be absolutely fair ball for Poilievre to wail away on them on these pocketbook issues. Because you're right, it's not just people who are in the street. It's not just somebody in the lineup for the food bank, although there are far too many of those. It's working families, people who are playing by the rules, raising good kids, who are just looking at them saying, I can't send you to camp this summer. I can't afford it. Sorry, I can't register you for hockey next fall. I can't afford it.
6: Yeah.
7: That's the reality of too many Canadian families. That's something that Poilievre used to talk about when he was against Trudeau, but now he goes off in all directions and the message is lost. Unfortunately, the NDP's stuck right now with a guy whose big ambition is to open federal government grocery stores. That's Avi Lewis's proposal.
6: Yeah.
7: I'm not sure if you've noticed, but the federal government's not that good at doing things. So I'm not sure that it would make a lot of sense to ask federal bureaucrats to run a grocery store. Just saying.
6: Mm-hmm.
7: And when they can't deliver a pension check and they can't deliver your passport, they're going to run a grocery store?
6: There's not.
7: I don't think so.
6: Yeah, it's not going to resonate with people, no. I know you mentioned the grocery rebate. I think that goes to bank accounts on Friday. So that is coming up. That's going to add a little bit of relief. But I know you got to go. I just want to wrap up with this and just your thoughts on this to see if there is going to be a change made or if help is going to be made. Because John Fragos, he's the press secretary for the finance minister, François-Philippe Champagne, he said Canadians do not need political theater right now. They are looking for a plan. That's exactly what we are delivering. I understand it's always politics here, but I really don't believe a lot of political theater is happening. I think there's a lot of Canadians that are struggling and they just want some help. And even if you want to play the political theater, I guess, bottom line is there's a lot of us struggling in this country right now. And I don't know if we're getting a lot of relief. You want to bring up the grocery rebate. Okay, yeah, definitely going to help out some families here as we approach summer. But for the average Canadian right now, there's nothing to help them with the pressures that they have in life right now.
7: Yeah, that is a spectacularly insensitive answer from the finance minister's office. And by the way, there is going to be, I believe, as soon as the session is over, because you don't do it before the end of the session and mess everything up and you give people the summer to learn their new portfolios, I believe there's going to be a serious restructuring, a shuffling of the cabinet of Carney. It's overdue. He brought in some deadwood when he brought it in from the leftover from the Trudeau era.
6: Yeah.
7: And he's got some people who just aren't performing, and he's got some new people who could actually add quite a bit. But overall, I think that answer from François-Philippe Champagne's office, but it's from him because you're in charge of your office, is so insensitive, is so disconnected from the lies. Who cares about a word like political theater? People don't need to be upbraided and told that they're dumb to worry about the fact that they can't afford groceries. They can't afford groceries because the economy has gone south. We're in a recession and people are honestly worried. Don't lecture them. Don't come up with a political punditry analysis. I'll do that. Just be honest with people. And I wouldn't be surprised if François-Philippe Champagne wasn't one of the people who's in for the high jump. He'll wind up with something else, of course, but I don't see him continuing as finance minister with that type of approach. It's been what he's been doing for months now. He doesn't have a way of communicating with people. He's from a wealthy family. I don't think he understands the struggles of the average working family in Canada, honestly.
6: I think a lot of cabinet members don't. I think there really is a disconnect from that to the average Canadian, right? I do think that's where the Liberal Party struggles on that one. Tom, very interesting conversation. Thank you for doing
7: this.
6: Good
7: to talk with you, Kyle. All the best.
6: Oh, always appreciate it. There you go. Tom O'Care, former NDP leader, and of course, CTV News political commentator.
5: This is the Week in Review. Mike K. Cook with you. 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The Shift with Patty Handysides every afternoon from 2 till 6. She was joined by Amherstburg Councillor Lyndon Crane to talk about the future of policing in that town.
8: Coming up is one of those stories that has suddenly picked up steam, and it all revolves around Amherstburg. Lots of stories lately about Amherstburg, this time about Amherstburg policing. You may recall that there was a time long ago Amherstburg had its own police force, and then several years ago they decided for different reasons, including financial, to change that setup and allowed Windsor Police to do the policing in Amherstburg. And so far, it's been working out okay, as far as everyone knows. But then there were a couple of changes made, and things went awry. Now the question is, what will happen next? If they don't stay with Windsor Police, what will happen? And right now, the call from council is to not stay with Windsor Police. Amherstburg Councillor Lyndon Crane thinks that maybe they've jumped the gun on that and that there should be a little more talking, a little more negotiating. So I wanted to find out from him, you know, what he's thinking.
9: You know, I think this is going to be quite a topic in this year's campaign as we lead up to the municipal election in the fall. Mm-hmm. For pretty much your municipality, of all of them, you're kind of at a crossroads right now of where things are going with policing after leaving, after dropping a sole purpose police service in Amherstburg a few years ago to join with Windsor Police. And now it looks like, at least the current mayor and council wants to pull out, or that's where it was going. Mm-hmm. So let's lead up to that. How did it get to where we're at now?
10: Yes. So in January of 2025, we received a letter from the city of Windsor mentioning that they're not looking to, continue the current contract with Amherstburg. Following that, staff at the town met with members of the city of Windsor, Joe Mancina, and others, and the city of Windsor had mentioned that it is coming down to the finances. It has nothing more than, you know, the dollar figure attached, and that's why they can't continue the current contract. And then later on in August, this council, the town of Amherstburg, decided that if we're not going to have a voting seat on the board, that we're not interested in any further discussions with Windsor Police.
9: And that's where it ended. And that's where we're at right now.
10: That's where we're at now. And, you know, I posted it online over the weekend and received a lot of feedback, over 300 comments and 54,000 people that my post reached and views. And I'm hearing this misconception from residents that the city of Windsor is not interested in policing Amherstburg, which is simply not true. The town of Amherstburg decided not to continue further with the city of Windsor in the current contract. Mayor Drew Dilkins has mentioned publicly that Windsor Police is interested in having a further conversation about what a negotiated or amended contract may look like. So for those in the public that, you know, believe Windsor Police is not interested, they weren't under the current terms of the contract, but that doesn't mean a future conversation can't take place.
9: Right. What they're saying is we need a new contract. This one's not working for us.
10: Well, we received a letter that said they're not looking to renew come December of 2028 when the contract expires. But that doesn't mean that there's nothing left on the table to discuss. I completely respect the will of council and the direction that we're headed. But from a personal level and my role as a counselor and my personal opinion is that I think we're doing a disservice to residents if we do not find out what a quote would be from the Windsor Police Service, what the price may look like, what the service may look like in a amended agreement with them. I think we need to find out a price. Unfortunately, we're not headed in that direction. Council could always reconsider that that motion that was made. But I think it makes sense. Residents want to know. What I'm hearing loud and clear is that residents want to know what it would have cost if we stuck with Windsor.
9: And now the only other standalone police service in Windsor Essex is LaSalle, and they've said they don't have any interest, right, in taking policing of Amherstburg.
10: Yes, LaSalle said no. So at this point in time, based on this current council, which will be deciding policing in Amherstburg, we're left with OPP or restarting our police force in Amherstburg. Now, full disclosure, and I wanted to mention this publicly, myself and the deputy mayor, Chris Gibb, we met one-on-one with Mayor Drew Dilkins when we first found out of that Windsor Police is not interested in the current contract. We met with the mayor one-on-one, and he shared that we're open to having a conversation. I think it's incumbent upon us to get a price from Windsor. Because from a high level, and without knowing all the exact figures, OPP is probably going to be a cheaper cost, but the level of service and speaking with other municipalities will be lower. There might not be as many officers on the road. We may not experience the coverage that we do have with Windsor Police. It's going to cost a significant amount of money to restart our police force.
9: Oh, yeah.
10: Having to purchase new vehicles and hire and you know, the whole nine yards. And then Windsor, which I think we should still be talking about. Is Windsor looking for an additional 500K, a million, 5 million? What are they looking for? The service with Windsor Police has been working. We've had raving reviews from residents in the community that enjoy the contract with the Windsor Police. So why not put all cards on the table and have a full disclosure to all residents? Here's, you know, the three options we're left with. Unfortunately, right now, it's just two that the council is pursuing.
9: I can't even imagine the cost of starting a new police force from scratch because of administrative costs, like you said, you know, vehicle costs, and then you don't have that specialties that bigger forces have, whether it's Windsor Police or OPP with dive teams and things and different investigative teams and detectives and things like that that you need.
10: I'd say the having a voting seat on the Windsor Police Board really is a non-issue for me. Personally, I respect the direction council went, but the mayor currently is a non-voting member and can participate in all meetings, can certainly voice his concerns or, you know, issues that he's finding with the Amherstburg detachment. And are we really going to have that representation at an OPP level if we hire them? Probably not. Will we have a voting seat? Maybe. But, you know, I think voting seat aside and when speaking with residents, I don't believe the consensus that I'm hearing is the seat on the board being able to have a voting seat is really a non-issue. We have Transit Windsor that provides busing services to Amherstburg, and we're not on their board. So it's another it's a level of service that we are paying for at the end of the day. And it was mentioned in the contract with Windsor Police from the very beginning that Amherstburg is not guaranteed a voting seat.
9: Okay. Well, so at this point, will anything happen before the election of taking this issue and getting some prices or, you know, how long? Yes, it will.
10: Yes, I believe in the next couple of months and speaking with staff, they're just waiting for an update from OPP and then council will have a full discussion. But, you know, for residents that are concerned and would like this council to get a price from Windsor Police, you know, please email us. It would have to be reconsidered by council. Those are my thoughts.
9: Okay. Interesting. Well, you know what? It's a huge expense. There's no doubt about it. Every municipality pays a lot for policing. So it's nothing to be, you know, like just bandied about. I mean, and you don't have a lot of options.
10: Correct. Yeah, I think it's really incumbent upon us to get a price from Windsor. We owe it to the taxpayers, have all options on the table. And, you know, moving forward, if we didn't, I don't know if I can sleep at night not ever knowing what a negotiated contract with Windsor Police would have been.
8: Yeah, what ifs, Lyndon? Well, I appreciate it. Thanks so much for coming on to talk about this.
10: No problem, Patty. Thank you.
8: That is Lyndon Crane, a counselor in the town of Amherstburg, and he's wanting to talk a little more, and I'm sure it will be a big topic as we get into the campaign season for the fall elections. That is the policing, the future of policing in Amherstburg.
5: That is a wrap. Some of the top stories from this past week. You can join us every week at this time for the Week in Review. 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
5: 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You can watch us, too, on CTV Windsor. This is the Week in Review. Patty Handysides. You can listen to Patty 2 till 6 in the afternoon on your way home. Talks about the future of policing in Amherstburg. Kyle Horner, he's on from 10 till noon. He talked about the state of the Canadian economy. But first, we talked with Flavio Volpe, who is from the Automotive Parts Manufacturers Association, ahead of the July 1st deadline for the review of the Canada-US-Mexico agreement. Story that came out of the weekend, very interesting when it comes to the automotive industry, and it covers the initial kind of the friction going on and potential paths forward as the Canada-US-Mexico agreement review process kicks in, focusing on really a major shift in the automotive sector. Now, the big takeaway coming from, we're going to talk to him in a second, Flavio Volpe from the Automotive Parts Manufacturers Association, who views these recent developments really not as a threat, but a path forward, perhaps, to finding a deal. And he joins us now. Flavio, good morning.
3: Hey, thanks for having me on.
4: Okay, so yeah, we know trade talks between the United States and Mexico are now officially underway as the two sides held the first round of bilateral negotiations to review the Canada-US-Mexico agreement. This was on Friday. How should we feel about this as Canadians, Flavio, in terms of the United States and Mexico, you know, kind of starting this off?
3: Well, we've been here before in 2018 when we renegotiated the NAFTA. The Americans decided that one moment they just wanted to speak bilaterally to the Mexicans. What we know is that we have a strong relationship with the Mexicans, and we're still talking daily with the Americans. I thought it was prudent that the government didn't get into a formal discussion before the American trade representative goes to Congress today to lay out his USMCA plan. You know, the Mexicans have their reasons for sitting down with the Americans early, and they've got a lot of issues there together, security, sovereignty, that type of stuff. With us, what would be the point of getting into a formal negotiation where they want a concession 3 days before they had an obligation to tell their own Congress publicly what their plan was? And it kind of worked out, or looks like it's working out here, because the Americans laid on the table to the Mexicans what they think they want to do in automotive. And, you know, now we know before we sit down with them, and Minister LeBlanc is going down there tomorrow.
5: Okay, well, that's good news. Now, in this article, Flavio Volpe joining us this morning, you know, they're looking at, with Mexico, 50% American content, and we've already hit that in Canadian-built cars of 50%. That was up from 38% in 2019. So if we're hitting that mark already, should we just agree to lock that in and say, okay, we'll do 50%. We're there already.
3: Yeah, look, I think, as I said in that interview, and I'll say this morning, I think it's a path forward. They had been saying for a year and a half, we don't want Canadian cars. Now they're laying out what the price of entry is, and they're saying the same thing they said in 2018. We want half of the content to be American. Well, in 2018, we said, that's crazy. Why would we agree to a floor that's American, and we're not even close to it? You know, that 38 to 50 was my testimony in Washington in December to the USTR to say, look, your new USMCA, it's worked. It's raised the content, the U.S. content in Canadian cars. But also the other half of that is the Canadian auto parts sector also got more business in the U.S. and in Mexico. So, you know, my message to the Canadian team who's negotiating this is, look, that's not a difficult bridge to walk across, although different car plants are at different percentages. So it's not easy, snap your finger. If that's workable, okay, hold on. Before you say yes to something like that, what are the other things the Canadian economy is going for? We need relief on steel. We need relief on aluminum. And we need to really get straight what our digital plan is vis-a-vis the U.S. So it's a path forward. It's an important opening by the Americans. They'll be tough at the table. We know that. But it's not something that's impossible.
4: Flavio, I'm wondering how much of a concern is it that the U.S. administration, they have not stuck to these trade deals? Like, do you have faith, yeah, I guess, that, you know, it will happen like years past? You know, you sit down, you work something out, it goes into the fine print, and you move on. Like, is that realistic?
3: Well, this is the world that we live in now, and that's the central question. You know, all these other countries who've done a deal and then they turn around and Donald Trump changes his mind.
4: Mm-hmm.
3: The reality is we're going to deal with Donald Trump, at least for the time being, the next 3 years here. So you try for your best deal. You try to keep peace between the two countries' relationships. But you do have one eye open on him going backwards. The fact that they may be unreliable, it doesn't override the fact that the auto industry, steel and aluminum, really need relief from national security tariffs that have no basis in law. So you have to go down that path with an ex who's cheated on you, and you know he's probably going to do it again. But you own the house together, right?
5: Right.
3: And until you figure that out, you got to deal with them.
5: That's a perfect analogy right there. One more question for me, Flavio Volpe, because you're also a member of the Prime Minister's Advisory Committee on the relations between our two countries. Are you pleased so far being on that committee that the automotive, the message from you on behalf of the automotive industry is being heard as part of an overall agreement?
3: Yes, I'll say my satisfaction doesn't come from looking around the people around the table, which is a great portfolio of Canadian interests, but in the way in which the government is speaking about automotive and focused on automotive, I'm satisfied that our opening negotiating position is strongly in defense of it. And I've got Lana Payne at the table as well, a partner there, and from a labor perspective in automotive, she's a terribly strong voice and a great champion. And I think between the two of us, I know that if we don't have the answer, we've got lots of colleagues who are not at the table, who are great Canadians, who are committed to this, who we've put into contact with the negotiating team directly.
4: All right. Well, thank you so much for your time this morning. That is Flavio Volpe, the president of the Automotive Parts Manufacturers Association, and as Mike mentioned, member of Prime Minister Mark Carney's Advisory Committee on Canada-U.S. Economic Relations. And, he's talking about trade talks between the United States and Mexico are now officially underway. Canada has not entered in negotiations with Washington yet and was not a part of Friday's talks, but it sounds like Flavio Volpe is not concerned about this. Saying that this is kind of the way it goes, and he is confident that there's actually something to negotiate, because for a while there, you know, President Trump going on about we don't need any Canadian cars, we don't need any Mexican cars, and that obviously isn't the case.
5: Okay, well, we'll just, cross our fingers, hope for the best at this point, and see what comes out. And I'm glad we have people like Flavio who are part of that committee, though, with the Prime Minister, that we're looking at all industries in the country and not just focused on one or two. You're listening to The Week in Review. Mike K. Cook with you. Yes, mornings, Mike and Meg. We're on every single weekday morning, 6 a.m. till 10. Kyle Horner, he's on after us from 10 till noon every weekday. And he talked to Tom Mulcair, political commentator from CTV, about Canada being in a technical recession.
6: Hate to bring him up, but U.S. President Donald Trump wasted little time in taking a shot at the news that Canada had dipped into a technical recession, linking to a Bloomberg News article in a social media post on Monday with the comment, of course, we know at 51st state. But Canada's quarterly decline in gross domestic product has also been seized upon by Conservative leader Pierre Poilievre, who used it to criticize the Liberal government and Prime Minister Mark Carney of hiding from this issue. And I think it's an important topic here. And to have that discussion with us is CTV News political commentator and the former NDP leader, Tom Mulcair. Tom, welcome back to the show. I appreciate you coming on.
7: Kyle, great to be with you.
6: Can you help me out first? What the heck is a technical recession?
7: It doesn't.

0: 100 zone, and you look at the officers, they went, technically, I was speeding, but everybody understands that you're allowed up to 120. I mean, look, it's a recession. Poiliev is right. And it's absolutely fair play for the opposition conservatives to be hammering away at this and at Carney. Now, Carney's got his explanation, and everybody gets it. That's why the most recent polling today shows that Carney is stratospheric in his popularity with Canadians. I think that's a two-step. It's Carney, who's very popular because of the guy south of the border that you just evoked, the Voldemort of Canadian politics that we don't want to name. And at the same time, it's not only the fact that we're dealing with him, but it's the fact that the conservatives under Poiliev don't know how to play the second part of their job. So the first part we just described, holding the government to account, great job. Poiliev deserves full marks. He's great at it. The second part, showing that he, Pierre Poiliev, can be the Prime Minister of Canada and that the Conservative Party of Canada is a government in waiting, abject fail. There was a valid criticism of an announcement that Carney made over the weekend. So people didn't like some of those members who were going to be on a panel to look at faith issues across Canada. I was listening to one of the representatives on radio yesterday, Kyle, and it was so over the top, so strident. And that's where Poiliev doesn't know how to stop. He just exaggerates when he's not outright saying something that he knows is false. Recently, referencing apparently the Davos speech, he said that Carney has been calling for a complete rupture with the United States. Carney observed that what we're going through with the States is a rupture. He wasn't calling for it. He was ruining it. He was lamenting it. But that's the game, the way Pierre Poiliev has always played it. People tried talking to him about it, saying this is not working. Canadians don't see in you somebody that they can trust to run the country. He's refusing to understand that message, and he's constantly shooting himself in the foot. Even though he starts off being completely right to complain about the fact that we're in a recession, and then he just goes off in all directions. I don't know if you read his thing on the weekend, Kyle. He goes off and he says, oh, there's a $20 billion missing from our investments. I'm just like, what's he talking about? So I read the thing, and it's, well, $100 billion has gone out in investment, and only $80 billion has come in, so there's a what is that even doing in there? He was on the right track. He's always scored heavily talking about pocketbook issues, families that can't afford groceries, people who have to choose between groceries and rent. That is very good territory. It's a rich vein to be mined by what you have in the Conservatives. Then he goes off on these weird tangents that nobody understands because it doesn't make a heck of a lot of sense in there. But that's the problem. So Carney is at the summit of his popularity. Poiliev is at his deepest unpopularity, and until the day the Conservatives can figure out that the tone that they use and how they talk, everything in this screechy, screaming tone, it's not working.
1: Because there's a conversation there, you know, and like you said, when he talks about everyday affordability and how the average family is struggling, that conversation is there. And that's where I actually want to have this conversation. Like, I understand, obviously, politics plays a big part in all of this. And, you know, I will take heat on this show because obviously you mentioned the polls and Carney has a huge lead in the polls. But with all of that said, there's a lot of us that are struggling. And I think that's where I get very, very annoyed when I hear words like, you know, we're in a technical recession. Because, no, there's a lot of people on our streets here in Windsor that are struggling. And, like, I have to ask, I guess if we get political here, like, that government, that liberal government right now, like, it's mixed. It's a mixed message depending on which MP you talk to. Some of them will say, yeah, we're in a recession, you know, and yeah, we need to be doing more for families, for Canadian families. Others, like you were saying, you know, the MP out there in PEI saying, you know, it is what it is right now. They're missing the message of a lot of us struggling on a daily basis.
0: And to give a fair comparison the other way, a fellow named Rob Oliphant, who is an MP from the Toronto area, nailed it. He says, the people who come to my office, the people that I meet on the street, the people that I'm talking to, they're suffering. They're having a hard time getting by. And he says, we've got to think about them every time we come up with a policy. Now, one of the problems that the Liberals have is they're not very good communicators because there is a big check going out this summer. They have boosted to the families that receive the GST rebate. So families that earn below a certain level, they get a check already to reimburse them for the GST. That's been built into the system for decades now.

0: And that check's going to be boosted. It'll come in time to help people during the summer and help them maybe with the kids back to school and that sort of thing.
1: Yep.
0: So there are good things that they're doing, but they don't know how to talk about them. And I've watched some of their ads. They're abysmal. Their ads are just gruesomely bad, amateurish. They could have been made by high school students online. So until the Liberals learn how to communicate that they've got an overall vision of this, it's going to be fair game. As I say, it's going to be absolutely fair ball for Poilievre to wail away on them on these pocketbook issues. Because you're right, it's not just people who are in the street. It's not just somebody in the lineup for the food bank, although there are far too many of those. It's working families, people who are playing by the rules, raising good kids, who are just looking at them saying, I can't send you to camp this summer. I can't afford it. Sorry, I can't register you for hockey next fall. I can't afford it.
1: Yeah.
0: That's the reality of too many Canadian families. That's something that Poilievre used to talk about when he was against Trudeau, but now he goes off in all directions and the message is lost. Unfortunately, the NDP's stuck right now with a guy whose big ambition is to open federal government grocery stores. That's Avi Lewis's proposal.
1: Yeah.
0: I'm not sure if you've noticed, but the federal government's not that good at doing things. So I'm not sure that it would make a lot of sense to ask federal bureaucrats to run a grocery store. Just saying.
1: Mm-hmm.
0: And when they can't deliver a pension check and they can't deliver your passport, they're going to run a grocery store?
1: There's not.
0: I don't think so.
1: Yeah, it's not going to resonate with people, no. And I know you mentioned the grocery rebate. I think that goes to bank accounts on Friday. So that is coming up. That's going to add a little bit of relief. But I know you got to go. I just want to wrap up with this and just your thoughts on this to see if there is going to be a change made or if help is going to be made. Because John Fragos, he's the press secretary for the finance minister, François-Philippe Champagne. He said Canadians do not need political theater right now. They are looking for a plan. That's exactly what we are delivering. I understand it's always politics here, but I really don't believe a lot of political theater is happening. I think there's a lot of Canadians that are struggling and they just want some help. And even if you want to play the political theater, I guess, bottom line is there's a lot of us struggling in this country right now, and I don't know if we're getting a lot of relief. You want to bring up the grocery rebate? Okay, yeah, definitely going to help out some families here as we approach summer. But for the average Canadian right now, there's nothing to help them with the pressures that they have in life right now.
0: Yeah, that is a spectacularly insensitive answer from the finance minister's office. And by the way, there is going to be, I believe, as soon as the session is over, because you don't do it before the end of the session and mess everything up and you give people the summer to learn their new portfolios, I believe there's going to be a serious restructuring, a shuffling of the cabinet of Carney. It's overdue. He brought in some deadwood when he brought it in from the leftover from the Trudeau era, and he's got some people who just aren't performing, and he's got some new people who could actually add quite a bit. But overall, I think that answer from François-Philippe Champagne's office, but it's from him, because you're in charge of your office, is so insensitive, is so disconnected from the lies. Who cares about a word like political theater? People don't need to be upbraided and told that they're dumb to worry about the fact that they can't afford groceries. They can't afford groceries because the economy has gone south. We're in a recession and people are honestly worried. Don't lecture them. Don't come up with a political punditry analysis. I'll do that. Just be honest with people. And I wouldn't be surprised if François-Philippe Champagne wasn't one of the people who's in for the high jump. He'll wind up with something else, of course, but I don't see him continuing as finance minister with that type of approach. It's been what he's been doing for months now. He doesn't have a way of communicating with people. He's from a wealthy family. I don't think he understands the struggles of the average working family in Canada, honestly.
1: I think a lot of cabinet members don't. I think there really is a disconnect from that to the average Canadian, right? I do think that's where the Liberal Party struggles on that one. Tom, very interesting conversation. Thank you for doing
0: good
1: this.
0: Good to talk with you, Kyle. All the best.
1: Oh, always appreciate it. There you go. Tom O'Care, former NDP leader, and of course, CTV News political commentator.
2: 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The Shift with Patty Handysides every afternoon from 2 till 6. She was joined by Amherstburg Councillor Lyndon Crane to talk about the future of policing in that town.
3: Coming up is one of those stories that has suddenly picked up steam, and it all revolves around Amherstburg. Lots of stories lately about Amherstburg, this time about Amherstburg policing. You may recall that there was a time long ago Amherstburg had its own police force, and then several years ago they decided for different reasons, including financial, to change that setup and allowed Windsor Police to do the policing in Amherstburg. And so far, it's been working out okay, as far as everyone knows. But then there were a couple of changes made, and things went awry. Now the question is, what will happen next? If they don't stay with Windsor Police, what will happen? And right now, the call from council is to not stay with Windsor Police. Amherstburg Councillor Lyndon Crane thinks that maybe they've jumped the gun on that and that there should be a little more talking, a little more negotiating. So I wanted to find out from him, you know, what he's thinking.
1: You know, I think this is going to be quite a topic in this year's campaign as we lead up to the municipal election in the fall. For pretty much your municipality, of all of them, you're kind of at a crossroads right now of where things are going with policing after leaving, after dropping a sole purpose police service in Amherstburg a few years ago to join with Windsor Police. And now it looks like at least the current mayor and council wants to pull out, or that's where it was going. So let's lead up to that. How did it get to where we're at now?
4: Yes. So in January of 2025, we received a letter from the City of Windsor mentioning that they're not looking to continue the current contract with Amherstburg. And then following that, staff at the town met with members of the City of Windsor, Joe Mancina, and others, and the City of Windsor had mentioned that it is coming down to the finances. It has nothing more than, you know, the dollar figure attached, and that's why they can't continue the current contract. And then later on in August, this council, the town of Amherstburg, decided that if we're not going to have a voting seat on the board, that we're not interested in any further discussions with Windsor Police.
1: And that's where it ended. And that's where we're at right now.
4: That's where we're at now. And, you know, I posted it online over the weekend and received a lot of feedback, over 300 comments and 54,000 people that my post reached and views. And I'm hearing this misconception from residents that the City of Windsor is not interested in policing Amherstburg, which is simply not true. The town of Amherstburg decided not to continue further with the City of Windsor in the current contract. Mayor Drew Dilkins has mentioned publicly that Windsor Police is interested in having a further conversation about what a negotiated or amended contract may look like. So for those in the public that, you know, believe Windsor Police is not interested, they weren't under the current terms of the contract, but that doesn't mean a future conversation can't take place.
1: Right. What they're saying is we need a new contract. This one's not working for us.
4: Well, we received a letter that said they're not looking to renew come December of 2028 when the contract expires, but that doesn't mean that there's nothing left on the table to discuss. I completely respect the will of council and the direction that we're headed. But from a personal level and my role as a counselor and my personal opinion is that I think we're doing a disservice to residents if we do not find out what a quote would be from the Windsor Police Service, what the price may look like, what the service may look like in a amended agreement with them. I think we need to find out a price. Unfortunately, we're not headed in that direction. Council could always reconsider that that motion that was made. But I think it makes sense. Residents want to know. What I'm hearing loud and clear is that residents want to know what it would have cost if we stuck with Windsor.
1: And now the only other standalone police service in Windsor Essex is LaSalle, and they've said they don't have any interest, right, in taking policing of Amherstburg.
4: Yes, LaSalle said no. So at this point in time, based on this current council, which will be deciding policing in Amherstburg, we're left with OPP or restarting our police force in Amherstburg. Now, full disclosure, and I wanted to mention this publicly, myself and the deputy mayor, Chris Gibb, we met one-on-one with Mayor Drew Dilkins when we first found out of that Windsor Police is not interested in the current contract. We met with the mayor one-on-one, and he shared that we're open to having a conversation. I think it's incumbent upon us to get a price from Windsor. Because from a high level, and without knowing all the exact figures, OPP is probably going to be a cheaper cost, but the level of service and speaking with other municipalities will be lower. There might not be as many officers on the road. We may not experience the coverage that we do have with Windsor Police. It's going to cost a significant amount of money to restart our police force.
3: Oh, yeah.
4: Having to purchase new vehicles and hire and you know, the whole nine yards. And then Windsor, which I think we should still be talking about. Is Windsor looking for an additional 500K, a million, 5 million? What are they looking for? The service with Windsor Police has been working. We've had raving reviews from residents in the community that enjoy the contract with the Windsor Police. So why not put all cards on the table and have a full disclosure to all residents? Here's, you know, the three options we're left with. Unfortunately, right now, it's just two that the council is pursuing.
3: Wow. I can't even imagine the cost of starting a new police force from scratch because of administrative costs, like you said, you know, vehicle costs, and then you don't have that specialties that bigger forces have, whether it's Windsor Police or OPP with dive teams and things and different investigative yes. teams and detectives and things like that you need.
4: Yeah.
3: Yeah.
4: And I'd say having a voting seat on the Windsor Police Board, really is a non-issue for me personally. I respect the direction council went, but, the mayor currently is a non-voting member and can participate in all meetings, can certainly voice his concerns or, you know, issues that he's finding with the Amherstburg detachment. And are we really going to have that representation at an OPP level if we hire them? Probably not. Will we have a voting seat? Maybe. But, you know, I think voting seat aside and when speaking with residents, I don't believe the consensus that I'm hearing is the seat on the board being able to have a voting seat is really a non-issue. We have Transit Windsor that provides busing services to Amherstburg, and we're not on their board. So it's a level of service that we are paying for at the end of the day. And it was mentioned in the contract with Windsor Police from the very beginning that Amherstburg is not guaranteed a voting seat.
3: Okay. Well, so at this point, will anything happen before the election of taking this issue and getting some prices or, you know,
4: yes.
3: how long? Yes, it will.
4: Yes, I believe in the next couple of months and speaking with staff, they're just waiting for an update from OPP and then council will have a full discussion. But, you know, for residents that are concerned and would like this council to get a price from Windsor Police, you know, please email us. It would have to be reconsidered by council. Those are my thoughts.
3: Okay. Interesting. Well, you know what? It's a huge expense. There's no doubt mm-hmm. about it. Every municipality pays a lot for policing. So it's nothing to be, you know, like just bandied
4: yeah.
3: about. I mean, and you don't have a lot of options.
4: Correct. Yeah, I think it's really incumbent upon us to get a price from Windsor. We owe it to the taxpayers, you know, have all options on the table. And, you know, moving forward, if we didn't, I don't know if I can sleep at night not ever knowing what a negotiated contract with Windsor Police would have been.
3: Yeah, what ifs, Lyndon? Oh, I appreciate it. Thanks so much for coming on to talk about this.
4: No problem, Patty. Thank you.
3: That is Lyndon Crane, a counselor in the town of Amherstburg, and he's wanting to talk a little more, and I'm sure it will be a big topic as we get into the campaign season for the fall elections. That is the policing, the future of policing in Amherstburg.
2: That is a wrap. 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You can join us every week at this time for the Week in Review. And have a great weekend. 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
1: Music from the prairies, music from Ontario, music from the East Coast, all coming up today on Canadian exports. I'm Matt, kicking things off, though, with a duo who went to school together in Vancouver. They were kind of acquaintances. One moved to New York, the other moved to Boston, started doing their music thing there, eventually reconnected. Now they are based back in Vancouver. Their names, Jimmy Valance and Tom Howie, but you know them better as Bob Moses. This is Time of Your Life. Canadian exports.

Known for their atmospheric violin textures, distorted bass lines, and dynamic 90s-inspired sound, that's Victoria BC's Hillsboro with Whoa on Canadian Exports. It's 89X. I'm Matt. That was a couple of back-to-back BC bands. Let's get a little closer to home. Up the 401, Oshawa. The Schwa, the Dirty Schwa, is where you're going to visit next. A band who not only have been nominated for Junos, but they've won them. They've gotten praise. In fact, Dream Theater's vocalist said that they were the best new band of 2021. Gene Simmons from Kiss praised them when they were opening for Kiss, saying they're fantastic. Two guys, no tapes. They are called Crownlands. And this is the new one from Crownlands. We've gotten a couple of texts from about them for requests. We've gotten some Facebook messages requesting them. Here we go. Black Star, Canadian Exports 89X.

0: 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Long distances await. The van is essential. Almost as much as leftover pizza and a double-double.
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0: During the long winter months, the great Canadian indie band conserves its energy. 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Ideas accumulate. 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

Metric, victim of luck, Windsor's alternative 89X. I'm Matt. It's Canadian Exports, an entire hour dedicated to the best new Canadian music. And this next band, I don't want to like call it and say they are going to be the next big Canadian band because anything can happen. But Montreal's By Perula, they are on a rocket ship right now. In fact, just this past Friday, they released their brand new album, Something Out of Nothing. I cannot recommend listening to it enough. They are just a fantastic band. They've played all over Europe. They are from Canada. Specifically, they are from Montreal. And off of their brand new album, which again, out now, you can stream it now, this is Kissburn by Perula.

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sometimes you get together, you jam, and it just works out. That's the story about Buns. That is their song, Wake Me Up. They're based out of Calgary. It's Canadian Exports on Windsor's Alternative 89X. So we're going to stick with the prairies right now. My old province, spent nearly a decade in Saskatchewan, and while there, helped a band, the first independent band ever, get on the cover of Rolling Stone magazine. The Sheepdogs, that is what really launched their career to the next level, and honestly, it is so well deserved. They are just an unbelievable group of guys. I would love to call them friends. I only had a couple of their phone numbers back in the day before my phone broke, but like Ewan, the lead singer, him and I, close enough where he'd, you know, choke me in every picture we took together. I don't know. Maybe he does that with everyone. Maybe he reserved that for me. Ryan, the bass player, just an unbelievably nice guy. Sam, the former drummer from the Sheepdogs. Both of those guys, Sam and Ryan, would see them at shows absolutely everywhere. Big shows, little tiny club shows. They love local music as much as they love playing their own music. And this is the latest from the Sheepdogs. Nobody but you, Saskatoon, Saskatchewan.

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Hollywood, Ontario, a place that actually just put up a sign saying home of 3 days grace. Took them long enough. That's their latest Don't Want to Go Home Tonight on Canadian Exports. It's 89X. I'm Matt. And last week when we brought Canadian Exports back, I said every week I want to expose you to something absolutely new, something you likely have never heard before. And it's time for that. A band called Steel Cut Oats. Not gonna lie, they give Beaches vibes, so you know you're in good company when you've got that comparison, right? They split their time between Victoria and Halifax, but right now, they're in neither of those places. They're actually up in the Yukon, recording their album. I don't know what inspired them to head up to the Yukon, but I feel like it would be a very unique songwriting place.

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That is one of Dan McDonald's favorite bands, the Darcys from Toronto. Good Time on Canadian Exports. I'm Matt. And speaking of Dan, if you haven't heard, not only is this weekend the second weekend of the return of Canadian Exports, but also at 10 o'clock, Dan will be hosting an hour of the best local music as we resurrect the Homeboy Show from back in the day. I know he's very excited about that. My name is Matt. I can't remember if I've said that or not. This next band, who have one show this summer up in Kenora, I love that. They're playing at the Trout Forest Music Festival. They actually let you remix a couple of their songs on their website. That's something I've always wanted to do.

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looking for a true friend or a true lover, or if you've been living undercover. 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God spoke to me, said, listen to me.

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5: 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I met Father Paul. 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I didn't know anything about that, but he loved me, showed me love, showed me kindness, showed me respect, taught me everything. I spent 22 years with him, and my wife died, and we have four kids together. And I was responsible. I was the only one left. And I didn't run. I stayed with them. The only thing I could do was love them. And that's what I did. I loved them and suffered with them. And when they're hurting, they call me. That's the biggest gift I got, which is from being a prisoner to being a loving father, which is what I always wanted.
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4: I spent years in the prison system, and I had no hope to get out, no hope to be a half-decent father. I was a lousy husband, lousy at everything except crime. I met Father Paul. He was a really spiritual man. I didn't know anything about that, but he loved me, showed me love, showed me kindness, showed me respect, taught me everything. I spent 22 years with him, and my wife died, and we have four kids together. And I was responsible. I was the only one left. And I didn't run. I stayed with them. The only thing I could do was love them. And that's what I did. I loved them and loved them and suffered with them. And when they're hurting, they call me. That's the biggest gift I got, which is from being a prisoner to being a loving father, which is what I always wanted.
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5: 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I met Father Paul. 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I didn't know anything about that, but he loved me, showed me love, showed me kindness, showed me respect, taught me everything. I spent 22 years with him, and my wife died, and we have four kids together. 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